written by members of tone. And for this Mahler third, we'll hear the notes as penned by tone cellist Sean Thoma, who writes, "When conductor Bruno Walter visited Gustav Mahler in the summer of 1896, he admired the alpine peaks of the Höhlengebirge rising above Mahler's composing hut in Steinbach am Attersee. Mahler said to him, 'No need to look up there. I've composed it all away.' He had transmuted the grandeur of the mountains into his symphony he had just completed. At the turn of the 20th century, Mahler lived in a time of restless ideas. Science and philosophy were challenging familiar ways of thinking, while art was reaching for greater scale, depth, and human expression. His first four symphonies were linked to narratives of heroic struggle, mortality, and spiritual renewal, but he chose not to publish them with these outlines. No music is worth anything if you first have to tell the listener what experience lies behind it," he said. This belief appears in another of his convictions. The symphony must be like the world. It must embrace everything. The third symphony traces a hierarchy from the outer to the inner world. The opening movement is raw and primeval, music of the earth itself. Flowers bloom in the second movement, and animals stir in the third. The fourth movement, setting Nietzsche's poem Midnight Song, comes halfway through the work and places humanity between inanimate nature and the divine. It speaks of the deep pain and suffering in existence, but also of the profound joy that surpasses sorrow and longs for eternity. The fifth movement shifts instantly into light as children's voices ring out in a playful folk poem from Des Knaben Wunderhorn, a collection Mahler returned to often, celebrating forgiveness and heavenly joy. The final movement is a slow, serene adagio, often heard as a portrait of divine love and transcendence. Here, Mahler gathers the threads of the preceding movements into music of profound peace and beauty. As a musician, I feel cared for in this music. Mahler writes with a deep command of orchestration and the character of each instrument, coupled with a rare empathy for the musicians who bring them to life. No other composer's music commands the same respect, and it draws complete commitment from everyone on stage. I have been fortunate to perform his second and fourth symphonies, and each experience has stayed with me." Words of tone cellist Sean Thoma. From this host's point of view, this is my favorite Mahler symphony, and I believe the last movement of this symphony is one of the greatest achievements in composing skill ever displayed. The Symphony No. 3 by Gustav Mahler.

0: We have heard the Symphony No. 3 by Gustav Mahler, recorded by Tone, the orchestra now, at their home, the Sosnoff Theater at the Fisher Center at Bard College in upstate New York. They were joined by noted mezzo-soprano Stephanie Blythe, the Bard Conservatory Preparatory Division Chorus, Bard College Chamber Singers, members of Bard Conservatory's Graduate Vocal Arts Program, all of those choirs prepared by choral director at Bard College, James Bagwell. All of these musicians were under the baton of the conductor of Tone and longtime president of Bard College, Maestro Leon Botstein. As with all these broadcasts we bring you of Tone the Orchestra Now, there are some people we need to thank for making them possible. Of course, their music director, Maestro Leon Botstein, Brian Heck, the director of marketing for the Orchestra Now, Pascal Nadan from Pascal Nadan Communications, and our recording engineer, Marlon Berry. You can find out anything you want to know about Tone by going to their website. Since they're based at Bard College, it is simply tone, tone.bard.edu.
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0: Since so much of what Mahler wrote in the Third Symphony sort of makes its way also directly into the Fourth, we heard earlier, before the symphony was played, Tone cellist, whose program notes we read, Sean Thomas, say that he remembers playing the symphonies number 2 and 4 with Tone. The symphony number 4, they performed just 1 year prior to the Third, in September of 2024. We, of course, subsequently broadcast that concert. So I'll close with the final movement of the Fourth Symphony, which ends beautifully and delicately, Mahler setting yet another poem from Das Knaben Wunderhorn, A Child's View of Heaven, Himmlische Leben. The voice is that of Jana McIntyre, once again Tone, the orchestra now, led by their music director and conductor, Leon Botstein. If you enjoy getting a front row seat to these concerts by this dynamic young orchestra, this is what your dollars and membership provide. 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I'm David Ozenberg. 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

0: It's one of the most electrifying and revolutionary works in the orchestral repertoire, Stravinsky's The Rite of Spring. On this week's Chicago Symphony Orchestra program, Klaus Mäkelä conducts the landmark score, plus two other works rooted in Paris by Gershwin and Mio. That's next time with the CSO. I'm Lisa Simeone.
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I hope you can join me each week when we explore the vast world of piano works, well-known masterpieces of the repertoire, as well as works that maybe you haven't heard before, performed by some of the great pianists of the past and those who are on today's concert stage. That's The Piano Matters, Wednesday afternoon at 3 o'clock and Sundays at noon on the Classical Network and WWFM.org.

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1: Have you gone to see The Odyssey? I haven't seen it yet, but I'm definitely curious, and I'd love to hear about your experience, especially if you saw it in IMAX. And I'm thinking about big imagery in particular this evening with regards to this music. The Renaissance painter Sandro Botticelli was kind of going for an IMAX approach in his day because his canvases were enormous. He was going to overwhelm the eyes and the senses with his gigantic paintings. And Respighi depicted three of them in this music. The three Botticelli pictures, wide screen for the ears, coming up in just over 20 minutes. This is by composer Toby Hessian. It's called She Walks in Beauty, and it's sung here by Voces 8.

0: This is David Dubal, proud host of The Piano Matters. I hope you can join me each week when we explore the vast world of piano works, well-known masterpieces of the repertoire, as well as works that maybe you haven't heard before, performed by some of the great pianists of the past and those who are on today's concert stage. 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
1: It's big canvases that are depicted in this next work as well, but this is a contemporary work from the American composer Adam Schoenberg, and it's inspired by the paintings of Mark Rothko. So this is art that's far more minimalist, certainly, than Sandro Botticelli's enormous Renaissance canvases. The Kansas City Symphony here, led by Michael Stern.

0: Finding Rothko. Music responding to the paintings of Mark Rothko by Adam Schoenberg. That was Michael Stern and the Kansas City Symphony.
1: It's one of the most electrifying and revolutionary works in the orchestral repertoire, Stravinsky's The Rite of Spring. On this week's Chicago Symphony Orchestra program, Klaus Mäkelä conducts the landmark score, plus two other works rooted in Paris by Gershwin and Mio. That's next time with the CSO. I'm Lisa Simeone.
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0: Code by Paola Prestini. Awadajan Pratt at the piano, Roomful of Teeth singing, and a Far Cry Orchestra performing. I'm Steve Seal. 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
1: This week on Cadenza, we'll chat with a musician who is making a palpable impact on singing, specifically choral singing, in her native land, England, Susie Digby. After traveling and working at points all over the globe, she took to the problem of choral singing, or lack of it, amongst young people to heart and trailblazed in many areas. 10 years ago, she founded the professional Aura Singers and their projects of pairing great choral masterpieces from the first golden age of choral singing, the late Renaissance, with new works from what my guest believes is a second golden age, has produced projects and recordings that are revelatory. And in the process, the goal is to commission 100 new works. The latest recording features music of Orlando Gibbons, paired with these new works, reflecting off the master's output. I hope you can join me, David Ozenberg, your host, this Thursday at 3 p.m. with an encore broadcast Saturday afternoon at 4, as we'll visit with choral conductor and music educator Susie Digby on the next Cadenza, heard exclusively here on the multi-award-winning WWFM The Classical Network and WWFM.org.
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0: Sean Sheba playing his electric guitar arrangement there of Meredith Monk's Nightfall. Big thanks to Jennifer Allen, as always, for putting together the playlists on the show. I'm Steve Seal. It's Extra Eclectic.
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4: 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I'm Lisa Simeone.
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5: Could have caused major disappointment and even injury, but the crowd was spared. 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I'm Jalene Kahn, and it's great to have your company as we enjoy these performances together. 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

0: That is Symphony No. 102, unofficially called The Miracle by Franz Joseph Haydn. We heard the Philharmonia Orchestra, conducted by Leonard Slatkin, on Music Through the Night.
1: 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That's next time with the CSO. I'm Lisa Simeone.
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1: This week on Cadenza, we'll chat with a musician who is making a palpable impact on singing, specifically choral singing, in her native land, England, Susie Digby. After traveling and working at points all over the globe, she took to the problem of choral singing, or lack of it, amongst young people to heart and trailblazed in many areas. 10 years ago, she founded the Professional Aura Singers and their projects of pairing great choral masterpieces from the first golden age of choral singing, the late Renaissance, with new works from what my guest believes is a second golden age, has produced projects and recordings that are revelatory. And in the process, the goal is to commission 100 new works. The latest recording features music of Orlando Gibbons, paired with these new works, reflecting off the master's output. I hope you can join me, David Ozenberg, your host, this Thursday at 3 p.m. with an encore broadcast Saturday afternoon at 4, as we'll visit with choral conductor and music educator Susie Digby on the next Cadenza, heard exclusively here on the multi-award-winning WWFM The Classical Network and WWFM.org.
2: Beach continued to write music throughout her entire life. And coming up, we'll hear one of her more mature pieces of music, a string quartet, coming up in about 15 minutes.

0: The third and fourth movements from Rachmaninoff's Symphony No. 2. That was the Cincinnati Symphony Orchestra, led by conductor Paavo Järvi. Thanks for listening with me tonight. It's always great to have your company. I'm Jalene Kahn.
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0: This is David Dubal, proud host of The Piano Matters. 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

0: Mozart was a big fan of Prague, as Prague was a big fan of Mozart. And that's how that symphony got its name, Mozart's Symphony No. 38, called Prague. Andrew Manzi conducted the North German Radio Philharmonic on Music Through the Night.
1: Hey there, it's Bill McLaughlin, and I've been loose in the library again, tracking down string quartets by men and women who were born in the 1850s and 60s. Some very well-known and beloved, like quartets of Debussy and Sibelius, but some wonderful, rarely heard gems from Edward Elgar, Amy Beach, and a lot more. 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
0: David Russell got his Scottish accent and love of the guitar from his parents. Russell was born in Glasgow, but moved to Spain as a child, and that's where his love of the classical guitar really took off. His father taught him at first, but soon they both realized that David was better, and he was the guitarist in the family. Here's guitarist David Russell playing a Venezuelan dance by Antonio Laro.

0: The Scottish Chamber Orchestra with pianist John O'Connor and conductor Charles McCarris. That was Piano Concerto No. 2 by John Field on Music Through the Night.
1: It's one of the most electrifying and revolutionary works in the orchestral repertoire, Stravinsky's The Rite of Spring. 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That's next time with the CSO. I'm Lisa Simeone.
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Unfortunately, he sold the music outright to his publisher, so he made very little money from his biggest and most popular piece of music. That was a recording of violinist Rachel Barton Pine and the BBC Symphony Orchestra with conductor Lit

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3: Hey there, it's Bill McLaughlin, and I've been loose in the library again, tracking down string quartets by men and women who were born in the 1850s and 60s. Some very well-known and beloved, like quartets of Debussy and Sibelius, but some wonderful, rarely heard gems from Edward Elgar, Amy Beach, and a lot more. 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
1: This week on Cadenza, we'll chat with a musician who is making a palpable impact on singing, specifically choral singing, in her native land, England, Susie Digby. After traveling and working at points all over the globe, she took to the problem of choral singing, or lack of it, amongst young people to heart and trailblazed in many areas. 10 years ago, she founded the Professional Aura Singers and their projects of pairing great choral masterpieces from the first golden age of choral singing, the late Renaissance, with new works from what my guest believes is a second golden age, has produced projects and recordings that are revelatory. And in the process, the goal is to commission 100 new works. The latest recording features music of Orlando Gibbons, paired with these new works, reflecting off the master's output. I hope you can join me, David Ozenberg, your host, this Thursday at 3 p.m. with an encore broadcast Saturday afternoon at 4, as we'll visit with choral conductor and music educator Susie Digby on the next Cadenza, heard exclusively here on the multi-award-winning WWFM The Classical Network and WWFM.org.
2: This is the Composer's Datebook for August 4th. I'm John Burge. Pop singer Frank Sinatra was such a domineering figure in his field that he was known as the chairman of the board. That same nickname might have applied to the American composer William Schumann, who was at various times director of publications for G. Schirmer, president of the Juilliard School of Music, president of Lincoln Center, and on the board of many important American musical institutions. William Schumann even looked the part of a distinguished, well-dressed CEO. Oddly enough, he came rather late to classical music. Schumann was born on today's date in 1910, and as a teenager in New York City was more interested in baseball than music, even though his dance band was the rage of Washington High School. It was with some reluctance that 19-year-old Billy Schumann was dragged to a New York Philharmonic concert conducted by Toscanini. The program included a symphony by someone named Robert Schumann, and Billy Schumann was pretty impressed. A few years later, in 1933, when he heard the first symphony of the contemporary American composer Roy Harris, William Schumann was hooked and soon was writing concert music himself. By 1941, when his third symphony was premiered, Schumann was recognized as a major talent. And in 1943, he was awarded the first Pulitzer Prize for music.

0: Festival March. Antonin Dvorak, that was David Zinman conducting the Rochester Philharmonic. I'm Kevin O'Connor.
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0: Today, Alexander Glazunov is recognized exclusively for his music, and there's plenty of it. But something happened once while he was conducting that made him infamous, at least for a while. He was on the podium for the premiere of Sergei Rachmaninoff's First Symphony. In the audience, Mrs. Rachmaninoff noticed that he was inebriated. After that, with a little nudge from gossip Dmitri Shostakovich, he became known as that drunk. Took time to write great works, though. We'll hear Pastoral, Symphony No. 7. Maybe he just combined those activities to conducting.

0: This is David Dubal, proud host of The Piano Matters. I hope you can join me each week when we explore the vast world of piano works, well-known masterpieces of the repertoire, as well as works that maybe you haven't heard before, performed by some of the great pianists of the past and those who are on today's concert stage. That's The Piano Matters, Wednesday afternoon at 3 o'clock and Sundays at noon on the Classical Network and WWFM.org.
1: Troubled Glazunov, not well received in general by the public either. Trouble with alcohol and depression had been plaguing him. In the new light of history, those things often fade, and the work gets another view, though not quite on par with another German pastoral. It's got a lot in its favor. I think you'll realize that as soon as you hear this Allegro Moderato from Symphony No. 7, Pastoral by Alexander Glazunov. It's Naimi Yerby conducting the Bamberg Symphony Orchestra.

0: The exciting and dramatic cloudburst from Grand Canyon Suite, Verdi Groffé. That was Maurice Bravanel and the Utah Symphony Orchestra. Coming up next, we'll hear a little work, an intermezzo from Anatol Liadov and a horn concerto by Mozart.
1: It's one of the most electrifying and revolutionary works in the orchestral repertoire, Stravinsky's The Rite of Spring. On this week's Chicago Symphony Orchestra program, Klaus Mäkelä conducts the landmark score, plus two other works rooted in Paris by Gershwin and Mio. That's next time with the CSO. I'm Lisa Simeone.
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0: James Somerville was the horn soloist there in a concerto for the instrument, the first of several Mozart wrote. And that was Mario Bernardi conducting the CBC Vancouver Orchestra. I'm Kevin O'Connor. 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
1: Our celebration of the Bernstein Centenary concludes with our next Philharmonic broadcast. 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

0: Oh, sure, you know the melody. Might have even been tap dancing a little here. Tahiti Trot from The Age of Gold, based on T for Two. Dmitri Shostakovich, Konstantin Orbelian conducted the Moscow Chamber Orchestra. Something from film and the many soundtracks written by John Williams. It's safe to say he's kind of the soundtrack go-to, really, for some great American films. And that bronze horse galloping in pretty soon, too.
1: I've been listening to WWFM, the classical network, for decades. I grew up in the area. I found it on the radio and have been listening ever since. My parents used to play classical music at home, and it just becomes part of your DNA. I really like the variety that the classical network plays. I listen to music that on my own I might not have chosen to listen to, but then I get exposed to it and I listen to it and I learn to like it. I love the fact that there's no commercials. Something has to pay the bills, so I'm really happy to support the radio station because otherwise it won't exist. Enlightened self-interest. I want to keep the radio station on the air. I'm a sustaining member because that way it's done. I know I've done my fair share, and I don't have to think about it anymore. I'm Carol Brooks Thomas from Hamilton, New Jersey, and I'm a supporter of the Classical Network because I want to make sure the radio station is there.

0: The Flying Fingers there of Nadia Salerno Sonnenberg, Carmen Fantasy, written by Franz Waxman, Andrew Litton, London Symphony Orchestra. Waxman known largely for his work in film. He's been watching a few noir films, etc. lately, where his name has cropped up. Excellent composer. Coming up next, Antal Doradi's Journeys in the New World.
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0: Children's March, Over the Hills and Far Away, Percy Grainger. That was Keith Bryan conducting the Michigan State Symphonic Band.
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2: 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That's next time with the CSO. I'm Lisa Simeone.
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0: If you said this trumpet concerto by Joseph Haydn was the springboard for the modern era of the instrument, you wouldn't be wrong. He wrote this trumpet concerto for his friend Anton Weidinger. Just as a footnote, the first valve trumpet didn't appear until the 1820s. Weidinger, one of the finest trumpeters of his day, invented an instrument that had slide holes and keys similar to those on woodwinds. Well, that gave just the range needed for musician and composer. We'll hear that trumpet concerto by Haydn coming up.

0: This is David Dubal, proud host of The Piano Matters. I hope you can join me each week when we explore the vast world of piano works, well-known masterpieces of the repertoire, as well as works that maybe you haven't heard before, performed by some of the great pianists of the past and those who are on today's concert stage. That's The Piano Matters, Wednesday afternoon at 3 o'clock and Sundays at noon on the Classical Network and WWFM.org.
1: George Gershwin composed his masterpiece Rhapsody in Blue in a massive panic after reading a newspaper article for a concert he didn't know he was writing for. The rattling sounds and steely rhythms you'll hear, it's supposed to represent a train ride, which he actually encountered in real life going to Boston, helped him visualize the entire structure of the piece. At the debut in 1924 at Aeolian Hall, the solo piano part wasn't fully written down, so Gershwin improvised and played it from memory. Here's Rhapsody in Blue, George Gershwin, New World Symphony, Michael Tilston Thomas, the pianist and conductor.

0: Great interpretation there, led by Michael Tilson Thomas, conductor and pianist with the New World Symphony of Rhapsody in Blue, an American classic, if ever there was one, George Gershwin. Ernest John Moran coming up next, an overture for a masque.
1: This week on Cadenza, we'll chat with a musician who is making a palpable impact on singing, specifically choral singing, in her native land, England, Susie Digby. After traveling and working at points all over the globe, she took to the problem of choral singing, or lack of it, amongst young people to heart and trailblazed in many areas. 10 years

0: Ola Edvard Antonsen, the soloist in a trumpet concerto by Haydn with the English Chamber Orchestra and Geoffrey Tate.
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2: Telemann came from a well-to-do family. Along with that came a good education, cultural stimulation, and the chance to travel. When he was away from home, he liked to explore new ideas and consider a variety of different national styles. Three that are often mentioned are French, Italian, and Polish. Even though I can't always single them out, what I hear makes me smile. I sort of imagine Telemann working the crowd. His inclusive music is on the way in about 15 minutes. Good morning. I'm Melissa Owsley. Let's get started with a piano piece by Enrique Granados. It's called The Straw Mannequin.

0: That group is called Música Antigua of Colón, an early music group that was founded in 1973 by students at the Conservatory of Music in Colón. They were together for about 33 years, made lots of recordings with an eye toward music of the 17th and 18th centuries. You just heard them play a string divertimento in B flat major by Telemann.
1: It's one of the most electrifying and revolutionary works in the orchestral repertoire, Stravinsky's The Rite of Spring. 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That's next time with the CSO. I'm Lisa Simeone.
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0: Ancient Airs and Dances Suite No. 3 by Ottorino Respighi. You heard strings of the Los Angeles Chamber Orchestra, led by Sir Neville Mariner.
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0: Here is the Symphony No. 3 by composer, astronomer Sir William Herschel. Matthias Bamert conducts the London Mozart Players.

0: Symphony No. 13 by Sir William Herschel, Matthias Bamert, conducted the London Mozart Players. I'm Melissa Owsley.
1: Hey there, it's Bill McLaughlin, and I've been loose in the library again, tracking down string quartets by men and women who were born in the 1850s and 60s. Some very well-known and beloved, like quartets of Debussy and Sibelius, but some wonderful, rarely heard gems from Edward Elgar, Amy Beach, and a lot more. 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

0: This is David Duval, proud host of The Piano Matters. I hope you can join me each week when we explore the vast world of piano works, well-known masterpieces of the repertoire, as well as works that maybe you haven't heard before, performed by some of the great pianists of the past and those who are on today's concert stage. That's The Piano Matters, Wednesday afternoon at 3 o'clock and Sundays at noon on the Classical Network and WWFM.org.
1: This music was composed in the early 1900s. Vaughan Williams was preparing the new edition of the English hymnal for the Church of England, and a 16th century tune by Thomas Tallis caught his attention. So a few years later, he went back to that and created this incredible piece for string orchestra. It's called Fantasia on a Theme of Thomas Tallis, the Atlanta Symphony Orchestra, led by Robert Spano.

0: Music for string orchestra divided into several parts. That was the Fantasia on a theme of Thomas Tallis by Raphon Williams. Robert Spano led the Atlanta Symphony Orchestra.
1: Hey there, it's Bill McLaughlin, and I've been loose in the library again, tracking down string quartets by men and women who were born in the 1850s and 60s. Some very well-known and beloved, like quartets of Debussy and Sibelius, but some wonderful, rarely heard gems from Edward Elgar, Amy Beach, and a lot more. So come explore string quartets with us this week on Exploring Music.
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0: The string version of A Downland Suite by John Ireland, originally for brass band. That was the City of London Sinfonia with conductor Richard Hickox.
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0: A section called Sun, S-O-N, from Tropical Airs by Paquito de Rivera. That was Imani Wins. Mozart, a piano concerto, coming up in a moment.
1: This week on Cadenza, we'll chat with a musician who is making a palpable impact on singing, specifically choral singing, in her native land, England, Susie Digby. After traveling and working at points all over the globe, she took to the problem of choral singing, or lack of it, amongst young people to heart and trailblazed in many areas. 10 years ago, she founded the Professional Aura Singers and their projects of pairing great choral masterpieces from the first golden age of choral singing, the late Renaissance, with new works from what my guest believes is a second golden age, has produced projects and recordings that are revelatory. And in the process, the goal is to commission 100 new works. The latest recording features music of Orlando Gibbons, paired with these new works, reflecting off the master's output. I hope you can join me, David Ozenberg, your host, this Thursday at 3 p.m. with an encore broadcast Saturday afternoon at 4, as we'll visit with choral conductor and music educator Susie Digby on the next Cadenza, heard exclusively here on the multi-award-winning WWFM The Classical Network and WWFM.org.
0: Mozart was ever aware of trying to please his audience, and it wasn't as though this was one group with a single opinion. He knew that some were music connoisseurs, while others had ears that were, much less, I'll just say, discriminating, not to mention his patrons and royalty, in other words, his paying customers. So he did his best to strike a happy balance. Here he is trying to do that in his Piano Concerto number 11 in F major. This is Mitsuko Uchida with the English Chamber Orchestra and conductor Jeffrey Tate.

0: The Piano Concerto No. 11 in F Major by Mozart. That was Jeffrey Tate leading the English Chamber Orchestra with pianist Mitsuko Uchida. She and pianist Jonathan Biss are co-leaders of the Marlborough Music Festival, now underway in Vermont, a haven for music lovers and musicians that runs through mid-August. You can find details on their website.
1: Well, it's been some time since we've heard the popular madrigals, Non-Sacred by Jacques de Vert. 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
3: 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I'm Lisa Simeone.
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0: Here's Ravel's Introduction and Allegro for string quartet, harp, flute, and clarinet. Lily Glaskin is the harpist.

0: Maurice Ravel's Introduction and Allegro, performed there by Lily Luskin Harp, along with members of the Quartet Via Nova, flute and clarinet in the mix as well. I'm Melissa Owsley.
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0: A piece called Summer by the English composer Frank Bridge, who led the first performance at a wartime concert in March of 1916. That was the Bournemouth Sinfonietta with conductor Norman Delmar. Coming up in just a moment, what happens when you send a gifted English composer to southern Italy for a holiday? That is, at least in the case of Edward Elgar. His overture called In the South is coming up in a minute.
1: I'm David Dubois, host of The Piano Matters. This week, many things. Draw Carlos Martins in a Bach Prelude and Fugue and Shine in the Third Sonata of Chopin. We have Horowitz again in Scarlatti. And most of all, I think, something so special, Lopati's legendary recording of Liszt's Sonata del Petrarca. Also, a tidbit once so popular, but seldom heard today, The Rustle of Spring. So please join me this week for The Piano Matters, Wednesday at 3 p.m. and noon on Sunday on the Classical Network and WWFM.org.

0: Composer Edward Elgar described that overture as thoughts and sensations of one beautiful afternoon in the Vale of Andorra, a town on the Italian Riviera. That was In the South, a concert overture by Elgar, performed there by the Scottish National Orchestra, led by Alexander Gibson.
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0: A few days after his 17th birthday, Georges Bizet, a student at the Paris Conservatory, began working on a four-movement symphony. Less than a month later, it was finished. Here's the opening movement played by the French National Orchestra.

0: This is the Classical Network, WWFM Trenton Princeton 89.1 HD, WWNJ Toms River 91.1 HD, WWCJ Cape May 89.1, and WWPJ Penn Argyle, Pennsylvania 89.5.
1: Hello, and welcome to Sounds Choral, 2024 recipient of the ASCAP Deems Taylor Virgil Thompson Award for Broadcasting, a program that seeks to present the vast body of choral repertoire in a way that is intelligible, relevant, entertaining, and uplifting. I'm your host, Harold Rosenbaum. Today's program is called Pulitzer Prize Premieres, featuring 12 stunning works performed by my New York virtuoso singers. In 2012, I commissioned 25 of America's leading composers, including 12 Pulitzer Prize recipients, to write an a cappella piece to celebrate the 25th anniversary of my professional choir, the New York Virtuoso Singers. I was absolutely thrilled with the beautiful results. Today, we will hear recordings of 10 of those world premieres, which I conducted with my choir in 2013 at Merkin Hall in New York City. An American composer best known for his Alice in Wonderland-inspired works, David Del Tredici was a pioneer of neo-romanticism. He won the Pulitzer Prize in 1980. The piece you will hear, Alphabet 2, is an alphabet poem found in a 1727 New England primer. Each letter is introduced and connected to a biblical character or to a short, instructive, scriptural quotation. According to Mr. Del Tredici, this piece is a spacious and grand chorale, full of fire that eventually burns its way down to a mellow glow. Now let's listen to David Del Tredici's Alphabet 2.

David Del Tredici's Alphabet II. Stephen Stuckey was known for his colorful orchestral writing and deep ties to the Los Angeles Philharmonic. He won the 2005 Pulitzer Prize for his second concerto for orchestra. His choral piece, Say Thou Dost Love Me, is a tender, luminous setting of a sonnet by Elizabeth Barrett Browning, whose poetry often explores the depths of love and devotion. In this short work, Stuckey distills Browning's romantic intensity into a texture of quiet radiance and emotional sincerity.

Stephen Stuckey's Say Thou Dost Love Me, performed by my New York virtuoso singers. Shulamit Ron won the 1991 Pulitzer Prize for Symphony. Her music blends lyricism with intensity and often reflects her Jewish heritage. Today we will hear The Humble Shall Inherit the Earth, using excerpts from Psalm 37. The passage, The Humble Shall Inherit the Earth, is one of the Bible's most widely recognized and noble teachings. As she writes, using the original Hebrew text, my approach was to excerpt four other phrases from the same chapter to lead up to this pivotal passage, with the goal of creating a coherent narrative that takes one from a state of searching and contemplation to an affirmation of moral fortitude.

Shulamit Ran's The Humble Shall Inherit the Earth. Jennifer Higdon is celebrated for her accessible, energetic, and lushly orchestrated music. She won the 2009 Pulitzer Prize for her violin concerto. Her piece is called Prayer, and the text is the Lord's Prayer, which is part of the teaching of Jesus on how to pray. Higdon's Prayer is a serene and deeply expressive work that unfolds in slow, flowing lines and rich harmonies. With its quiet intensity and luminous beauty, the piece evokes a sense of reflection and hope. True to her lyrical style, Prayer offers a moment of stillness and spiritual calm, reminding listeners of music's power to bring peace and healing.

Jennifer Higdon's Prayer, conducted by me, Harold Rosenbaum, and sung by my New York virtuoso singers. Yehudi Weiner's works often draw on Jewish themes and American idioms. As he said, "Save me, O God," Psalm 69, was written after I reread the biblical Psalms in 2011, selecting texts with an eye and an ear for musical setting. I looked for words and phrases that cooked images and feeling with clarity and directness. Among the psalms that spoke to me with immediacy was Psalm 69, "Save me, O Lord," with its anguished expression of fear and despair and its vivid imagery of being swept away by muddy waters.

Yehudi Weiner's Save Me, O God. This is Harold Rosenbaum, and today's program is called Pulitzer Prize Premieres. Please feel free to email me at haroldrosenbaum@gmail.com with comments and suggestions. A versatile and expressive composer blending postmodern eclecticism with lyricism and emotion, Aaron J. Kernis won the 1998 Pulitzer Prize for String Quartet No. 2. Next, we will hear Song of You, a lyrical setting of a poem by the 13th century Hasidic leader Rabbi Levi Yitzchok ben Berdichev. Kernis's music combines expressive vocal lines and subtle textures to evoke a meditative, spiritual atmosphere, capturing the text's longing for divine connection. As Mr. Kernis writes, "Over the years, I have had great pleasure to find and set ecstatic and mystical texts from a variety of spiritual traditions."

Aaron J. Kernis's Song of You. In 1983, Ellen Tafe Zwillage became the first woman to win the Pulitzer Prize in Music for her Symphony No. 1. Zwillage's music is dramatic, rhythmically vital, and accessible. She is a leading voice in American concert music. Next, we will hear her choral work, Memorial, in which my New York Virtuoso Singers is joined by my Canticum Novum Youth Choir, Edie Rosenbaum, director, which throughout the piece sings the names of the children lost in the 2012 shooting tragedy in Sandy Hook, Connecticut.

Ellen Tapes Willich's memorial, Augusta Reed Thomas is known for her vivid, lyrical, and color-rich orchestral works. The piece we will now hear is called Spells, which sets poetry by Emily Dickinson, E.E. Cummings, and Walt Whitman in a luminous, rhythmically vibrant musical language which celebrates nature, spirit, and transformation. In Spells, words and music intertwine to cast a radiant atmosphere of wonder, an enchanting tribute to the expressive power of poetry and sounds. Spells was written in memoriam to Elliot Carter, who was born in 1908 and died 103 years later in 2012. I was lucky enough to conduct a whole concert of his choral music, which he attended, just weeks before his 100th birthday.

Augusta Reed Thomas's Spells with me conducting the New York Virtuoso Singers. A pioneering American composer, Joan Tower, is celebrated for her vibrant rhythms, bold colors, and expressive power. Her works, like Fanfare for the Uncommon Woman, have become modern classics. She won multiple Grammy Awards and was a runner-up for the Pulitzer Prize. For this program, I believe she deserves an honorary Pulitzer Prize for her long career writing gorgeous music. Descending was written in memory of two important figures in Joan Tower's life. Using sparse text, she emphasizes vowels, textures, and silence to convey grief and reflection. Rather than telling a specific story, Descending invites listeners into an abstract, emotional landscape, exploring the universal experience of loss and remembrance.

Descending by Joan Tower, David Lang is renowned for his emotionally direct and minimalist musical language. His works span opera, choral, and chamber music. His compositions often explore themes of repetition, ritual, and the human experience, earning him acclaim for their profound simplicity and expressive power. Now you will hear The Same Train, a poignant work based on a text by David himself, inspired by the Book of Ruth. The work's brevity and simplicity convey a deep emotional resonance, inviting listeners to reflect on themes of journey and connection.

The Same Train by David Lang, sung by my New York virtuoso singers. Joseph Schwantner is known for his vibrant orchestral colors, use of poetic imagery, and rhythmic energy. A Pulitzer Prize winner for Aftertones of Infinity, he has created evocative atmospheric music that blends modernist technique with lyricism. Mr. Schwantner's choral work, called Smoke, uses texts from Walden by David Thoreau. The composer states that living in the high hills of rural New Hampshire, Thoreau's work has been a fertile source of spiritual and poetic nourishment that has helped shape the mood, character, and direction of my music. Here now is Smoke by Joseph Schwantner.

Smoke by Joseph Schwantner. William Bolcom is celebrated for his eclectic style, which blends classical, popular, and vernacular music. He has earned multiple Pulitzer Prizes and Grammy Awards. Bolcom's music is known for its wit, lyricism, and inventive fusion of musical traditions. A short William Blake poem, Why Was Cupid a Boy?, reprises a common theme of his, the bewilderment of man faced with love, contrasted with woman's relative comfort in it.

0: William Bolcom's Why Was Cupid a Boy? All of today's pieces were sung by my New York virtuoso singers. 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I'm your host, Harold Rosenbaum. 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

A very good afternoon to all of you on this Tuesday, August 4th. Welcome to August, the eighth month of this year that's flying by. I'm David Ozenberg coming to you live from our studios here on the campus of Mercer County Community College in West Windsor, New Jersey. It is a glorious summer day outside, a little hot, a little humid, neither extremes on either of those two parameters, and a really beautiful summer day. The piece I opened with sounded almost like an extension of the Wonderful Sounds Choral you heard by Harold Rosenbaum of Pulitzer Prize-winning works, which most of them sung by his choir in New York City. And it was by an American composer and who not only won one Pulitzer Prize, he won two. Not for the piece we heard, however. The piece we heard was the setting, the opening passages of Thomas Wolfe's 1929 novel, Look, Homeward Angel. The composer called it Prelude to Voices, music by the American composer, born into a Jewish family in New York City, Manhattan, on this date in 1910, William Schumann. He was named William after William Taft, but his family usually called him Bill. He started studying violin and banjo, but he really wanted to be a baseball player. He started attending college for a business degree, but was writing some songs and ran into the composer of Broadway hit musicals, Frank Lesser, who sort of helped him along. And then in 1930, Schumann attended a New York Philharmonic concert conducted by Arturo Toscanini with music of Brahms and Schumann and Smetana. And the experience just blew him away. He was astounded, he said. And quickly, he turned his whole studies to music, studied privately with Roy Harris, and then won the Pulitzer Prize in 1943 for his Cantata No. 2, a free song, so another vocal work. He taught up until the end of World War II at Sarah Lawrence College, and then in 1945 became president of the Juilliard School and was there for many, many years, including the new Juilliard Center. He won a second Pulitzer Prize in 1985 for basically his lifetime achievement. In 1962, he went on the game show What's My Line and stumped the panel. They were blindfolded. And we'll hear a number of things by William Schumann this afternoon as we celebrate his birthday. He passed away in 1992. And we'll, this hour, stick a lot with the voice, maybe not choral, but moving to solo voice. But before we do that, William Schumann, did one of the great orchestral transcriptions of a song we all know and a song many of us sing with our voices. But the American composer Charles Ives did a set of variations on this for organ. William Schumann came along and made an orchestration of it. You'll know what the tune is. It's performed here by the Seattle Symphony and Gerard Schwartz.

Charles Ives' Variations on America, which he wrote for keyboard organ, but orchestrated by the American composer we're celebrating this afternoon, William Schumann, who was born in the state in 1910 and lived till 1992, the Seattle Symphony there with Gerard Schwartz. I mentioned after that wonderful hour of choral music with Harold Rosenbaum that we would stay with the voice but go to solo voice, and we do that by hearing music of the American composer who's still with us. In fact, he's turning 72 today, David Garner, born on the south side of my hometown, Chicago, but he spent most of his childhood in either Lincoln, Nebraska, or then way out west in Lake Oswego, Oregon. He moved down the coast to attend UCLA and then up the coast to San Francisco Conservatory, where he's been on the faculty there for many decades. He is the advisor, the composer advisor, to a really interesting chamber ensemble of voice, cello, and piano called Ensemble for These Times. And program note, Ensemble for These Times, which are led by soprano Nanette McGinnis, will be my cadenza guests in a couple weeks, with Nanette visiting with me. But we're going to hear music of David Garner performed by Ensemble for These Times. We're going to hear two songs from two of his different short song cycles, and both are setting texts by women poets who were in the Holocaust. And in this case, we're going to hear two Holocaust survivors, first setting poems by Elsa Lasker-Schüler, who made it through the war only to die in Jerusalem in 1945. And from that short song cycle, we'll hear Gebet, which means prayer, and Mein Blaues Klavier, my blue piano. And then from the cycle Song is a Monument, with poems by Yala Korwin, who survived the Holocaust, came to New York, and passed away in long life 2014. We'll hear two of those settings, Surviving and Song is a Monument, the voice of Nanette McGinnis with Ensemble for These Times, music of David Garner.

Music of American composer David Garner, who's turning 72 today. We heard two songs from two different song cycles, both setting poems by women Holocaust survivors. The last two there in English were by Yala Korwin from the cycle Song as a Monument. Before that, Elsa Lasker-Schuler from Mein Blaues Klavier, performed by Ensemble for These Times, of which David is composer, a consultant. And that's the voice of Nanette McGinnis, and then a cello and a pianist. And that ensemble will be my cadenza guests in a couple weeks. Speaking of that interesting combination of voice, string instrument, piano, we turn to music of the Swiss composer, Balt Trumpi. Yes, his last name is spelled as if the president of our country were an adjective with a Y on the end and an umlaut over the O. Balt Trumpi, he's turning 80 today, the Swiss composer. And from one of his short four-song song cycles, we're going to hear two of the songs. The song cycle is Lieder de Ferne, or Songs from Afar. We're going to hear Song of the Wind and What We Are in the Afternoon. And these are scored for tenor, viola, and piano. And our tenor is Daniel Bela. Songs of Balt Trumpi.

Tenor Daniel Bela, two songs from the cycle Lieder de Fernes, Songs from Afar. We heard Song of the Wind and In the Afternoon. Music of the Swiss composer Balch Trumpy. Trumpy's turning 80 today. Let's go to another tenor, and this is a tenor who's turning 71 today, though he's does sing Lieder, art songs. He's mostly known for being on the opera stage. He's made over 50 recordings. Much of that repertoire comes from the Baroque on Bach, the Belgian operatic tenor Guy de May. And he provided one of my great memories of a performance ever back in the early 1990s, now almost 35 years ago, when he came with L'Art Florissant to the Brooklyn Academy of Music to do a French Baroque opera. We're going to hear him sing a little bit of that in a second. And it was one of the great revelations of my life. I'd seen Baroque opera before, but never staged like this. And so we're going to hear him in three short excerpts. First, music of Bach, a short aria from the cantata number 31, which is supposed to be performed the first Sunday after Easter. Der Himmel lacht, die Erde jubiliert. The heaven smiles and the earth rejoices. The aria, Adam must be dead within us. And then we'll go to what I heard him sing back in the early 90s, the opera by Jean-Baptiste Lully, Atys. And he sings the title role, and we'll hear a sleeping aria as sung by Atys in the opera. And then finally to George Frederick Handel. And Mr. DeMay will take on the role of Judas Maccabeus in the oratorio by the same name. Three excerpts here, as sung by the Belgian operatic tenor turning 71 today, Guy de May.

We heard three short excerpts featuring the Belgian operatic tenor turning 71 today, Guy de May. And we began with music of Bach, a tenor aria from the cantata number 31, Der Himmel lacht, die Erde jubilert, for the first Sunday after Easter. That was with Ton Koopman and the Amsterdam Baroque Orchestra. And then from the complete recording of the opera by Jean-Baptiste Lully Atis, where Mr. de May sings the title role. We heard Atis's aria about sleep, and that was from the complete recording with William Christie and Léart Florissant, and then from Handel's oratorio Judas Maccabeus, where he sings the title character. We heard him sing along with the chorus, Sound an Alarm. That's the complete recording with the UC Berkeley Chamber Chorus Philharmonia Baroque Orchestra under the baton of Nicholas McGeegan. All this music from opera and oratorio dramatic works. Well, of course, nothing there from the Italians. And the Italians, of course, were masters of opera. And some Italian composers scored really big with one opera and really nothing else, which is the case with the composer Italo Montemezzi. Montemezzi born on this date in 1875, so a little bit later. The Verismo aria, movement was well underway. He's best known for one opera, L'Amore dei Tre Re, The Love of the Three Kings, which in its time was part of the standard repertoire. It is rarely, seldom heard today. And that's about it from Montemezzi. He tried, wrote other operas, but that's the one that really caught on. He passed away in 1952. So from that opera, we're going to hear an intermezzi, a little break in the action. It's actually the prelude, the music that acts as the prelude to the action continuing in Act 3.

Lodovico Zocca with the Graz Philharmonic Orchestra, the Prelude to Act 3 from the opera L'Amore dei Tre Re, The Love of the Three Kings, the one big hit that the Italian composer Italo Metamezzi, who was born in the state in 1875 and lived till 1952, had in his career. Close out this hour with the composer who we began in, a composer we're celebrating all afternoon, the great American composer William Schumann, born on the state in 1910. He lived till 1992. We began with a choral work by Schumann. We've had a lot of works for money voices, solo voices, operatic voices, music from opera. So I thought we'd close it with a song by Schumann, but it's not sung and there's no words. This is his short work he called Orchestra Song. Once again, Seattle Symphony led by Gerard Schwartz.

0: celebrating the birthday this afternoon of the American composer William Schumann, born in the state in 1910, lived till 1992. We heard his orchestra song.
1: Hey there, it's Bill McLaughlin, and I've been loose in the library again, tracking down string quartets by men and women who were born in the 1850s and 60s. Some very well-known and beloved, like quartets of Debussy and Sibelius, but some wonderful, rarely heard gems from Edward Elgar, Amy Beach, and a lot more. So come explore string quartets with us this week on Exploring Music.
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3: 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I'm Lisa Simeone.
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Ian Hobson leading the Symphonie de Camera in a work I remember playing in wind ensemble band back in college, the American Festival Overtures. We continue celebrating this afternoon the birthday of the 20th century American composer William Schumann, born in Manhattan, New York City on this date in 1910, as I said last hour. Always wanted to be a baseball player, started to study business, then went to a New York Philharmonic concert in 1930 and was blown away and switched to music. And two Pulitzer Prize later, a long tenure as president of Juilliard later, one of the great 20th century American composers later, passed away in 1992. We have some great stuff from William Schumann, which we're celebrating, American Festival Overture. Schumann wrote 8 symphonies. They're numbered 3 through 10 because he said 1 and 2 were tossed out. They weren't worthy. And thought we just dip into, you can hear his numbered symphonies. They're wonderful pieces, especially the symphony for strings. But this from 1962 is the final movement of his symphony number 8, 3-movement work. Once again, Seattle Symphony led by Gerard Schwartz.

George Schwartz, the Seattle Symphony, the third and final movement of the 1962 Symphony No. 8 by the American composer we're celebrating this afternoon, William Schumann, born on the state in 1910, and he lived till 1992. Before we hear Schumann's most famous orchestral work, which draws on our American musical heritage, let's interject music by a different American composer, and she's still with us. She's turning 75 today. She was born in Hammond, Indiana, the last town you go through as you drive across into Chicago, which I did a couple weeks ago for the Ozenberg family reunion. And you go through Hammond and you cross the Illinois state line, and within minutes, you're also in Chicago proper. Lois Virk. Ms. Virk, though, moved to, and she lives in New York City and has spent most of her career there. We're going to hear a work of hers, which the title was inspired by a line from a Yeats poem, "To Stare Astonished at the Sea." But she uses the piano, taking a note from the great experimental American composer Henry Cowell, because she really turns the piano into a giant harp that sits on its side. And the work by Lois Virk here is performed by Claudio Ruig, "To Stare Astonished at the Sea."

Claudia Ruig performing music by the American composer turning 75 today, Lois Wirk. Her work inspired by a line from a Yeats poem, "To stare astonished at the sea." Let's hear the piano in a more traditional way to play it, and it's going to be a work inspired by one of the great torch songs ever composed, which came from the pen of the composer who was born just down the road from us, about 30-some miles, in Philadelphia, Pennsylvania, on the state in 1912, David Raxon. Mr. Raxon's whole life was consumed by writing music for film and television, more than 100 film scores, 300 television scores. And he actually got his earliest film assignments working with Charlie Chaplin back in the 1930s on Modern Times. Best known for the score he produced for the film 8 years later in 1944, Laura, which its theme, that great song with lyrics by Johnny Mercer. Mr. Raxon lived a long life. He passed away in 2004 at the age of 92. We're going to hear a meditation on Laura as put together by the great pianist Marc-André Amelin. But it's not Marc-André playing this, it's our good friend Jenny Lynn. Meditation on Laura.

Meditation on the Great Torch Song Laura, as penned by the great Canadian-born pianist Marc-André Amelin, but performed here by American pianist Jenny Lin. Laura, composed by the composer born in Philadelphia on the state in 1912. He lived a long life till 2004, David Raxon. We turn back to the composer we've been celebrating all afternoon, the American 20th century composer, administrator, longtime head of the Juilliard School, William Schumann, born in the state in 1910, and he lived till 1992. His probably his most popular work, most recorded work, a three-movement work in which, for inspiration, he went back to one of our first great composers in this country from the Revolutionary War colonial era, Boston-based tanor composer William Billings, and used some of Billings' tunes to create his three-movement New England triptych. The movements are Be Glad Then, America, When Jesus Wept, and the tune that for a brief moment was our national anthem back in those days, or national song, you might say, Chester. Once again, we turn to the Seattle Symphony led by Gerard Schwartz.

As we celebrate 20th century American composer William Schumann this afternoon, who was born on this date in 1910, we heard probably his most popular work, the three-movement New England Triptych, based on tunes of the Revolutionary War American composer William Billings, Gerard Schwartz, and the Seattle Symphony. Close out the hour with a movement from a concerto by another great 20th century American composer, probably the best known 20th century American composer, Aaron Copland. And the middle movement, second movement, Scherzo, from his 1924 organ symphony for organ and orchestra. And our attention is drawn to the solo organist, who I'll tell you about as soon as we hear the music.

0: The second middle movement Scherzo from the 1924 Symphony for Organ and Orchestra by Aaron Copland. The St. Louis Symphony, led by Leonard Slatkin, our soloist crossing over the Atlantic to sit on the organ bench. Simon Preston, the English organist, conductor, composer, one of the most important English church musicians of his generation, was born on this date in Bournemouth in 1938. He passed away just a few years ago in 2022. His work goes all the way back. He was working at King's College with Sir David Wilcox way back on those Service of Nine Lessons and Carols going back to the late 50s, and he spent some time as organist at Westminster Abbey. We're going to stick him back on the organ bench on his side of the Atlantic, performing as soloist in a concerto by a composer who was, well, English, but very German-born right after these IDs.
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once again the artistry of the English organist, conductor, composer Simon Preston, who was born on this date 1938. He passed away just a few years ago in 2022, here as soloist in one of the organ concertos of George Frederick Handel from the Opus 4, set the number 4 in F major. Mr. Preston performed with the English concert led by Trevor Pinnock. A concerto of a very different kind for an instrument that it's not unusual to hear a trumpet concerto. This, however, comes from the pen of the Austrian composer turning 58 today, Olga Neuwirth. She has had a lot of success with bigger works, operas, music, theater works. She's born in Graz. She teaches in Vienna. She studied a little bit in Germany with Hans Werner Henze. She came here, studied at the San Francisco Conservatory of Music. And when she was younger, she always wanted to be a trumpet player. She wanted to be a jazz trumpet player. But she had an accident that damaged her jaw when she was 15, and she had to give up the idea of being a trumpet. It didn't mean she couldn't write a trumpet concerto, and it's a very unique one. It's from 2006. It's in 5 movements, and she called it Mir Mondo Multiplo, which basically means the wonders of all different kinds of things from different angles type of thing. So each movement is titled in Italian aria or song of something. So we have the song of angels, the song of memory, the song of cold blood, the song of peace, and the song of pleasure. This work for trumpet and orchestra, Mir Mondo Multiplo, by Olga Neuwirth, will feature one of the great trumpet players in the world, Håkan Hardenberger, the Malmö Symphony Orchestra led by Martin Brabens. Music of Olga Neuwirth.

Haken Hardenberger, our soloist in music of the German, Austrian composer, excuse me, turning 58 today, Olga Neuwirth, her five-movement trumpet concerto, Mira Mondo Multiplo, with the movements Song of the Angels, Song of Memory, Cold Blood, Peace, and Pleasure. Well, we had music last hour by William Schumann, inspired by William Billings. This music you just heard had all kinds of quotes in it, from Dave Brubeck to Stravinsky to Handel. Turned out a music of the English composer David Bedford, born on the state in 1937, and he passed away in 2011. Long musical family. He's the brother of the conductor Stuart Bedford. His dad was a composer, author, painter, Herbert Bedford, and his grandmother was the composer.

Royal Northern College of Music Wind Orchestra, Clark Rundell. We heard Ronde for Isolde, combining, inspired by the famous Ronde dance by Tilman Susato, the famous Renaissance dance composer, and a little bit of Wagner with Tristan and Isolde, music of the English composer David Bedford, born on the state in 1937. He passed away in 2011. Let's pull some of those brass players out into a brass ensemble and hear a little music of another English composer who was a very famous trombone turned trumpet player before he became a very famous conductor and composer, Arthur Butterworth, born on the state in 1923. He passed away in 2014. From his four-movement Triton Suite for brass, we're going to hear the first and closing movements, the one and four. It's performed for us by Brass Partout.

The opening and closing movements of the Triton Suite, performed by Brass Partout, music of the English former brass player, but composer and conductor Arthur Butterworth, born on the state in 1923, and he lived until 2014. We've been celebrating all afternoon the birth of the great 20th century American composer William Schumann, born in the state in 1910. He lived till 1992. I'm going to leave you with another homogenous group of instruments. I don't think I've ever closed an Airshift with a work for four of these. And it is work of William Schumann. It's a quirky work of his. His Quartettino for four bassoons, performed by Lawrence Perkins and some friends. The movements are Ostinato, Nocturne, Valse, and Fugetta. I'm David Ozenberg. Thanks for being with me this afternoon.

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